0: I have been hearing about Nathan Evans Fox for a while now from our friend Lizzie No, who actually co-hosted a podcast with Nathan, Yolidarity Social Club. Nathan grew up in North Carolina, lives in Nashville these days, and released Heirloom this year. It's a very spiritual and emotional listen. You might like it if you're into Tyler Childers. Also, Iron and Wine, great new record, Hen's Teeth this year. That song features I'm With Her, who also released an awesome live record this year. We can't fit in all our favorites today, so if you're looking for all of Folk Alley's favorites from 2026, you can find the Fresh Cut stream at folkalley.com or our app. Couple more to go, and I got to get this Monrovia album in there. This is from his debut album. Here's Whose Face Am I from Monrovia.
1: Change your fellow Israel Sinikari. But you know, I need a perspective for you in the left.

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1: 96 Between Green and Blue. I've also got new music by Helios, the electronic persona of Keith Kenneth, whose other personas include Goldmund and Mint Julep. He has a new Helios album called Espera.

Now that goes way back, a collaboration between Ann Dudley, known for her work in The Art of Noise, and Jazz Coleman, who is a member of Killing Joke, also does orchestral works, including Us and Them, Symphonic Pink Floyd. They got together on an album called Songs from the Victorious City. That came out of Adam and Adam with Great Castle Wall, and Forrest Fang in there chasing the stars from his album The Book of Wanderers. Forrest, one of the most original of the world fusion artists out there. David Helpling before that, going all the way back to 1996 and his debut album Between Green and Blue. Share the Secret, the name of that track. You could definitely hear the Patrick O'Hearn influence in his music at that time. And we started off with Air Sculpture and their contribution to the compilation album Berlin, a tribute album for Mark Shreve. And that ends up this first hour of A Slow Flow Echoes. Today, you can get a playlist for the show on our website at echoes.org. And if you want to hear nonstop streams of music like this and dial up Echoes programs on demand, check out Echoes Online. 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I'm John DiLibretto. Jeff Towns, the producer of Echoes. He also sequenced today's Slow Flow. 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
1: And continued with the popular Manchester, England ambient electronic trio Marconi Union. From Multiforms, Ambient Transmissions, Volume 3. We move deeper with music by the Swiss group Air from the album AER, and then from New York, an immersive improvisation by ambient musician Alex Haas and bassist producer Bill Laswell from Nostalgia. We continued with a seasonal soundscape by Illinois ambient musician Chris Russell from Labyrinth. One more by the Swiss group Air from the album AER. And we conclude with music from the UK by Digitonal from Set the Weather Fair. It's a midsummer journey from downtempo beats to ambient atmospheres, downtempo to ambient, on this transmission of Hearts of Space.

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Dana Holly Maloney and her husband moved from northern New Jersey to Freeport in 2022, joining many family members who have for decades made their home in Maine. I'm Samah Abdur-Aqib, and this is Poems from Here.

You can find every poem in this series at mainpublic.org. Just search Poems from Here to bring up a list of episodes. Special thanks to Robert M. Chute and family, as well as Phil Steele and Francesca Galluccio Steele, for making Poems from Here possible. Poems from Here is produced by me, Jane Donahue. The theme music is composed by Chris Moore. Gibson Faye LeBlanc and Samara Cool Doyon manage permissions. I'm Jane Donahue. Thanks for listening.

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1: And realizing, oh, you can say these things to a writer. You can ask these kinds of questions. You can say when something's like not working or not clear or not good enough. Right. And I just, that was to me was like a kind of a revelatory moment just to see how somebody was doing it within this document, asking all these questions, kind of pushing for more, pointing out everything that wasn't working. I had no real idea what that kind of editing looked like at the time, frankly. I think I probably thought of editing more as like line editing.
2: Yeah. And it also gave you a clue. I mean, thank God you asked the right person to coach you through that first article, because understanding how to talk to a writer and what the sort of what's inbounds and what's out of bounds and how direct to be versus how, like, I've been edited by three different people, you included. Mm-hmm. And it's very difficult when people are indirect or when you're getting what you perceive to be a feedback sandwich. You know, where it's like they're saying this nice thing and you're kind of nodding along like, I know, you're just like trying to soften me and like lower my defenses. And then you're going to give me the thing and like, God help me. Like, I hope I can interpret it correctly. Where it would just be much, much easier if you said, I don't think this works, or could you try again? But the thing that you brought up that I think is so interesting that this David, the editor, taught you is asking questions.
1: Right.
2: What are the million-dollar questions you ask? Like, are there five questions that you ask every time with every project that really helps people get to where they're going?
1: I mean, yeah, I tend to ask the same questions over and over again. I've been, you know, thinking about this, getting ready to talk to you about it. And I don't know how interested people are in what editors do. So it's not something, we talk about it amongst ourselves, like in our little sort of club, but we don't talk about it publicly very much. And it is really, it's a process of asking lots of questions for me, for the most part. And that's a way to draw out ideas. And also to, I think it's like a softer way of saying that something's not working too, or sort of leading somebody to the realization that something's not working. And I do tend to do that a lot. I edit via questions.
2: And like, what's a question you would ask?
1: I mean, the ultimate question for me on everything that I work on is, what are you trying to say here? Like, what is this actually about? Mm-hmm. Because a book is a document full of, you know, 100,000 words, 120,000 words. And it's something that somebody's been working on for often years, like no less than 2 years. Often, I mean, I've worked on books that have taken more than 10 years. And so at a certain point, no matter how good all those sentences are and how good all those chapters are, you do lose a bit of the sense of, you know, what this is ultimately all about. And when you're editing a book and when you're publishing a book, you want to be able to understand that, like, distilled central idea. That's the thing that you're going to go and talk to everybody about when you're describing this book to them.
2: I always used to imagine two people at a bus stop and the person's just shooting the breeze while they're waiting for the bus to come. And the person saying, what are you reading? And they say, I'm reading The Middle Place. And they say, what's it about? And it's like, are you giving them enough so that they would say kind of what you're hoping they would say, which is, it's about a father and a daughter? Or would they say, oh, it's this woman who had cancer?
1: Right.
2: And like, how can I change the balance of things such that they would see that the thing I'm much more interested in is your identity as somebody's kid. And then when your identity shifts to being somebody's parent. So I feel that.
1: It's crucial. It's crucial. And once you can answer that question, it sounds kind of stupid and reductive at first blush, I think, sometimes. Like, I've got this big complicated project. I've spent so many years working on it. How can I try to reduce it to that sort of elevator pitch?
2: Yeah.
1: But I don't think of it as reductive. I think of it as essential. And it doesn't mean that the book can't contain all kinds of complexity and nuance and, you know, beautiful digressions and all of that. But at its core,

0: you.
1: So wait, what day is that? I forgot.
0: It's Saturday.
1: Oh, okay.
0: Today I don't feel like riding any rides.
2: Whistle, whistle.
0: I just want to play all the games. Don't really like playing Mamba Ball when a giant top frog or a big basketball. Yesterday I don't feel like riding mini rides, just playing games. All right, let's have a good day, guys. Everybody in, all right? All right, games on three. 1, 2, 3. All right, let's have a good day.
3: 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We see stuff backstage that we had no idea was going on. Like that song. We hear Jonathan Goldstein's story about moving to the Jersey Shore for a summer when he was 16. And we hear your stories. 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
4: 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In Maine, weather tonight, clear and humid, lows in the 60s with winds light and variable. Tomorrow, increasing clouds, high 78 to 85. And for tomorrow night, passing showers and a few thunderstorms, lows in the mid-50s in the far north, 60 to 65 for the rest of the state.
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3: It's This American Life, Act 1, Game Boy Grows Up. Following Cole Lindbergh around on his early morning tour of Worlds of Fun Park, I learned a couple things. First of all, people play the games because they want to win the prizes, and so an important part of his job is actually guessing what prizes are going to excite people.
7: You kind of just go, it is what it is. Oh, I got to show you the lemur. You want to see what a lemur is?
3: Yeah.
7: People love these. This is a lemur. People play for this all the time. This is one of our number one prizes.
3: Really?
7: Yeah.
3: Who'd have thought? It's a fluorescent colored monkey the size of a teddy bear with huge eyes and a super long tail. When they put it into the dart game became one of the most popular games in the park, doubled its business. I also learned that Cole invents games.
7: You like Angry Birds, right?
3: We round a corner and I see why he asked.
7: What we're looking at right now is a giant slingshot with a launcher that you launch basically beanbags at pigs. And we built this.
3: So you got permission from the Angry Birds people.
7: Well,
3: this turns out to be kind of an awkward question. Cole points out that this slingshot game is not actually called Angry Birds.
7: It's called Pigs of Fury. Pigs of Fury. So now this is one of our number one games. People love shooting a giant slingshot.
3: Before I go out to Kansas City to meet Cole, I watched his YouTube videos online. Yes, he has YouTube videos, and I heartily recommend them. They are shot, directed, and starring Cole. They are low-tech. They're low-budget. In this one, he wears a Viking helmet and a fake mustache and wire-rimmed glasses, and he's walking through a video arcade. Those are his echoey footsteps that you're hearing. Next, he's inside what looks like, you know, those old arcade machines with the mechanical claw that picks up prizes? This one is big enough for a person to stand inside, and Cole is

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1: 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And everything that they do in this video is so deeply uncool that you know that they must really like and trust each other. And their total commitment to what they're doing actually flips the dorkiness and makes it kind of cool.